0: Unsportsmanlike with Evan, Canty, and Michelle.
1: 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ESPN 2. So someone thinks that Michelle's madness is all wrong. And
2: it's actually three someones
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0: 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I'm Justin Spears. 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We're going to have some guests join us later during the show. It's not Friday, but we got Mac Friday hopping on with us in studio a little bit after 8:30. We will be talking about the high school football slate and some of the other projects that Mac Friday is working on this week. So very excited to have our guy Mac hop in the studio with us. And then at 8:25, we'll take a look at the week 4 NFL slate with Brendan Deeg from The Score. And then later this hour, we'll get into the Big 12 power rankings with our good pal John Wilner from the Wilner Hotline. And then at 7:40, we will talk to former Arizona tight end Brandon Manumaleuna, one of the greatest U of A tight ends of all time. I say one of the greatest because, I mean, it's very hard to exceed the bar that Rob Gronkowski set. Maybe the greatest tight end of all time, the greatest player to ever play the position. But Brandon Manumaleuna played for the Wildcats from 1997 to 2000. He had a great career with Arizona and then ended up becoming a draft pick, playing in the NFL for about a decade, playing for the L.A. Chargers, playing for the Rams. Well, actually, not the L.A. Chargers, the San Diego Chargers, back when they were in the 619. Played for the Chargers, played for the Rams when the Rams were in St. Louis, and then also played one season for the Chicago Bears. Just a great tight end. Like, when you talk about the tight end position, you know, one thing that is very underrated, and this is why, you know, I think Rob Gronkowski is the greatest tight end of all time, because people make the argument for a guy like Travis Kelce, and I get it. But, like, when you think about the tight end position, what do you want? Like, what is the model tight end? One, you need to be a really good pass catcher. You need to be a good route runner, a reliable pass catcher for the quarterback, and we've seen plenty of those over the years. But you also need to be a really good blocker as well. You need to help out with the offensive line, do some chip blocking, get dirty on the line of scrimmage. And so I feel like Rob Gronkowski, the traits that he has as a tight end, I mean, that is the golden standard for the position. And Brandon Manumaleuna, when he was playing for the Wildcats and also in the NFL, he did all of those things as well. So really like a true tight end. And I'm just excited to have Brandon come on the show today because he is going to be the honorary captain leading up to the Arizona-Cincinnati football game. So it's a Pacific Islander Heritage Night. It's also Family Weekend, or as I call it, Hide Your Bong Weekend for the students over there at the University of Arizona. Hide the bottles! Mom and Dad's coming. So it's Family Weekend, Pacific Island Heritage Night, and Brandon Manumaleuna is the former Arizona Wildcat that will be the honorary captain. So he will be calling in at 7:40. So that's our guest lineup for today. If you guys want to hit us up, join us at 520-719-1490. Again, that phone number is 520-719-1490. And just a programming note for the next show, which is scheduled for tomorrow. We are going to be taking tomorrow off. Our guy Andrew is a little bit under the weather. He's been dealing with a cold that's sidelined him for the last week. And just because Andrew's sick, dealing with a lot of stuff, Ollie Farhang, I mean, he's got the Arizona Bowl kickoff luncheon today, so he's going to be hanging out with Noah Fafita and Tommy Lloyd all afternoon long. Plus, he's also got some other lawyer stuff. We'll be hopefully getting a decision soon regarding Max Harris and Ismail Mahdi and all those other athletes that are part of that case against the NCAA. So in addition to being the chairman of the Snoop Dogg Arizona Bowl, he's also fighting for student-athletes eligibility on top of doing some other lawyer stuff. So my guy, Ali, he is burning the candle on both ends. And So am I in my own profession. So we just got a lot going on right now. So just a little heads up, tomorrow morning we won't have an episode of Spears and Ali, but we'll be back after the weekend to recap Arizona Cincinnati and recap some other things that happened over the weekend, including the NFL slate, the college football slate as well. Lots to talk about after what was a long weekend and the opening weekend for the Tucson Roadrunners. They're playing against the Colorado Eagles on Saturday and Sunday at the TCC. I think we have tickets to give away. I'll double check with Elaine Bronson, our traffic reporter and call screener who's been handling those. So we'll let you guys know if we have some tickets to give away coming up later in the show. But yeah, it's that time of year where you kind of have everything starting to mesh and come together. You've got football season, obviously, in, you know, third gear right now. Then you've got, you know, basketball season starting up here soon. We just had the Red-Blue Showcase. It's been NBA media days for a lot of teams nationwide. Still weird seeing LeBron James in the Philadelphia 76ers uniform. But it's also really cool to see the Wildcats, whether they've been in the NBA for a few years now or they're just becoming an NBA player, it's cool to see them in their uniforms this year. Like Pelle Larsen, after getting that contract extension with the Miami Heat, he is getting a lot of praise from guys like Giannis Antetokounmpo and some of the other members of the Miami Heat organization. And then for the Arizona Wildcats that are rookies this year, you know, Coa Pete, you know, what's his role going to be like this year as a late first-round pick? Braden Burries, I feel so bad for him because, you know, while he does look good in a Milwaukee Bucks uniform, I feel like we're not going to see that man much this year. The Milwaukee Bucks are not going to be on national TV much this year. They have a, let's just call it an interesting roster. It's a definitely a rebuild mode for the Milwaukee Bucks. Braden Burries might end up leading the Bucks in scoring this year. I mean, that's just kind of where they're at right now. But we're not going to see much from Braden Burries this year just because with Giannis gone, they don't have many nationally televised games. But yeah, so yeah, we're at that weird point this year where there's just so many things happening. Of course, we've got hockey starting up with the Tucson Roadrunners. And, you know, I'll basically, you know, tell the folks in Tucson who are listening, you know, get behind this Tucson Roadrunners team because we just don't know what the future holds for hockey in the desert. I mean, I feel good about it just because with that new Mosaic Quarter complex that's being built over there off of Keno, I mean, you got a 3,000-seat arena that's made for hockey. So, like, the University of Arizona club hockey team, they'll be playing over there. You've got some ice, and I think it's the first time that we've had ice outside of the TCC since the good old Gateway Center days over there off of Speedway and Kolb when they had that ice rink over there. So there are facilities to have hockey here in Tucson, but with the Roadrunners in their contract being here in Tucson, we just don't know what really the future holds for that franchise here. So it's an important year for Tucson to rally behind the Tucson Roadrunners. This is an organization that has been here for over 10 years. It has been so well run. Bob Hoffman, the former president, has done such a great job, but you know, with the new leadership in place, they're hopeful that, you know, they can, you know, really keep hockey here in the desert and do some good things. So, like I said, we don't know the future. Get behind this Tucson Roadrunners team. Go on out and support the Roadrunners this weekend as they face the Colorado Eagles. All right, so we are a couple days away from the Arizona football matchup, the Big 12 home opener for the Wildcats. And the Cincinnati Bearcats are coming to town for the first time ever as a program. And we got a availability report. It's availability report. It's really the injury report, but it's the availability report because the Big 12 doesn't want to market it as the injury report. So as far as the availability report goes for Arizona, the Wildcats are going to be without tight end Cole Rusk for another game, which is a pretty significant blow because Cole Rusk was really starting to show some good stuff as a tight end this year for Arizona. I mean, he transferred in from Illinois and became the starter, and his veteran or his experience as a college football player, his ability to also run routes, he's a really crisp route runner and pass catcher. You know, he really does it all as a tight end, and he suffered a undisclosed injury in the game against Northern Illinois and left that game. I think it was a leg injury. I'm not a doctor, even though I did stay at a Holiday Inn. And he limped off the field. So I would imagine that it's some sort of leg injury, but we don't know exactly what it is. Regardless, he is not going to play this upcoming week against Cincinnati. So just a tough blow for the Wildcats. And we'll see what happens with Shane King, the backup tight end who transferred from Southern Miss this past offseason and caught his first career touchdown in that game against BYU. You know, Shane King, who has garnered the name Mini Kyle Pitts, he has even changed his number from 80 to 8, so he looks much like Kyle Pitts. He is a really good player, but he also missed last week against Washington State. So Arizona, they were without their top two tight ends, and they relied a lot on Tyler Powell, the fifth-year player from Phoenix, who was a part of that 2022 recruiting class, is like one of four guys from that 2022 recruiting class still here at Arizona, along with Noah Fifita and wide receiver Chris Hunter. But they put him in there, and he logged 74 snaps, which is the second most by any offensive player in that game against Washington State. And Seth Dagey, Arizona's offensive coordinator, said that, you know, Tyler was playing so well that, yeah, they would have loved to throw out, you know, different dimensions, right? Because when you're down your two starting tight ends, you would think that, okay, Arizona, they're probably not going to go 12 personnel. They're not going to go 13 personnel just because they don't have the horses. And Arizona, they did it in training camp. They've even done it to start the season where they would go and roll out multiple tight ends. And that just gives Arizona such a different look, a unique look, and you can really start to kind of play power football. We saw Noah Fifita go under center, and Arizona rolled out a couple of tight ends. Much different than what we have seen. But with those guys injured, now they're really relying basically on one tight end. They have some other guys that they can roll out there. Like, they're very high on freshman Henry Gabalas, who is a true freshman from the Seattle area. He was a four-star recruit, played in kind of a lightly. Wing T offense, or archaic offense. It was wing T. It was a lot of kind of what you see with those service academies. So being in a modern offense is something that Henry Gabalas has had to learn. And they like what he's doing on special teams. I mean, Seth Dagey said a couple games ago, Henry Gabalas on, I think, kickoff coverage just absolutely ran through somebody's face. So even if, as a tight end, he's playing with physicality, but he is still a freshman and he's still learning the game, learning the offense. His time will come when, I don't know, but I think with Arizona's tight end situation right now, expect to see a lot of Tyler Powell. I thought it was a little concerning that Cole Rusk didn't even make the trip against Washington State. Usually guys that are injured, they'll still make the trip, right? And they'll be standing on the sidelines, you know, wearing their jersey and, you know, wearing sweatpants. We saw that with Gio Richardson this past week against Washington State. Cole Rusk was nowhere to be found. So that's a little concerning for me, but we'll see how severe this injury is as time progresses. So, yeah, no Cole Rusk. He is going to be out for this game. The Wildcats will also be without Ezra Funa, defensive lineman, and defensive backs Dejon Hinton and Daylon Austin. Daylon Austin suffering a season-ending hamstring injury. So those are the guys who are out. As far as the questionable guys, Arizona could return Shane King. He is questionable. He's listed as questionable. And Arizona could also return Giovanni Richardson, which would be huge. But even though that Gio Richardson, getting him back will be great for Arizona because he is Arizona's wide receiver one, I think his absence over the last few weeks has been a blessing in disguise because, you know, when he got hurt in that game against BYU, Seth even said it, that a lot of the plays that Arizona had were designed for Gio. And you saw it. I mean, this guy was cooking in that first quarter against BYU and had such a great start to the season. And then once he goes out with injury, Arizona just struggled to get those wide receivers to step up. I mean, really nobody outside of Rodney Gallagher making a couple of plays, really nobody. And then Brandon Phelps with that big catch to get Arizona the plus side of the field against BYU. Arizona struggled to get those pass catchers going. And then if you look at the last couple of games, very impressed with Trey Spivey. He's got over 200 yards receiving, got 13 catches and a few touchdowns. He has been Arizona's best wide receiver. And they've also got some looks from others, like Caleb the Jet Smith, who was named the Big 12 Freshman of the Week for his incredible performance against Washington State. So those guys are starting to emerge with Geo Richardson out. And once those guys get comfortable and they know what they're doing and they're playing at a high level, and then you bring back an alpha dog like Geo Richardson, I think it's only going to be good for Arizona's offense. So, yeah, it would have been nice to see Geo play the last few weeks, but I think when it's all said and done, his absence, I think, is a blessing in disguise. So we'll see what happens with him this week as Arizona faces Cincinnati. All right, but some other news before we go to commercial break. So today there is going to be an Arizona Board of Regents meeting, and one of the topics of conversation will be a contract extension for Arizona Athletic Director Desiree Reed-Francois. Desiree Reed-Francois will receive a 3-year contract extension that will carry through March 3rd, 2032. And that is if this contract is approved by the Arizona Board of Regents in a Thursday meeting in Flagstaff. Interesting, they're meeting in Flagstaff today. Desiree Reed-Francois, she was scheduled to earn $1.4 million in 2027-28 and will remain at that level if the new deal is approved. However, the new deal will extend the $50,000 annual escalators, pushing her to $1.6 million in 2031 and 32. More, the new deal would also give Desiree Reed-Francois 50% vesting in an $800,000 retention bonus if she is still at the U of A on March 15th, 2027, while the extra 50% would be vested on July 1st, 2027. Her initial deal called for the entire $800,000 to vest on February 1st, 2028. And there's also an extra retention bonus of $200,000 that was scheduled to vest on February 1st, 2029. A new deal firmly ties both sides, both Desiree and Arizona. And Desiree, her initial buyout was $1 million, and it was scheduled to be reduced to just $250,000 for the 27-28 year. So it looks like Desiree Reed-Francois, she's going to be locked in as the Arizona Athletic Director for the next few years. At least that's the way that it looks. Of course, you never know. There's always movement in collegiate athletics, and certain athletic departments are willing to pay out other schools for that athletic director or that coach or whatever it is. So we'll see. But yeah, it keeps Desiree here for the next few years, at least until 2032. And, you know, under Desiree's direction, you know, how do I put it? It's just kind of complicated. It really is, because, you know, according to the U of A, and again, this is according to the U of A, the athletic department, they had a deficit of $39 million, and now it's operating with a balanced budget. This is according to the U of A. And so Desiree, she has come in and she has gotten Arizona out of this deficit. She has worked so hard to get Arizona out of this deficit. And trust me, it was a big one. But then, you know, you also have the situation going on with Tommy Lloyd, right? Where there was this contract standoff. And now in Tommy Lloyd's new contract at Arizona, Tommy does not report to Desiree Reed-Francois. Instead, anything regarding the financials with Arizona basketball has to be reported through the University of Arizona president, Suresh Garamella. And we're starting to see some other schools kind of follow that trend. Hey, Tommy Lloyd might be a pioneer. He didn't even know it. You know, like Kalani Sitake at BYU, he's got a contract with the Cougars where he doesn't have to report to So Brian Santiago, I think that's the athletic director for BYU, he only reports to the university president. And so I'll never forget that whole Final Four showdown where there was, you know, North Carolina trying to get Tommy Lloyd. And, you know, Tommy was thinking about going to North Carolina, but, you know, he really wanted to stay at Arizona. He's always wanted to stay at Arizona. But just the way that that whole thing was handled and the fact that Tommy does not report to her, again, you know, there's something there, obviously. And you don't want to see that from your athletic director. You want everybody to really be on the same page. Well, they agreed to disagree. They reworked a contract, and now Tommy Lloyd doesn't have to report to her. So there is, you know, you could laud Desiree Reed-Francois for what she's been able to do regarding the books and everything. But then, you know, when you look at that Tommy Lloyd situation, the face of Arizona athletics right now, kind of upsetting him a little bit, or, you know, I guess not fulfilling all the promises. That to me is not the greatest look in the world. So just call for what it is. All right, we'll talk more about this Desiree Reed-Francois contract situation coming up here in just a little bit. But coming up next, we got John Wilner from the Wilner Hotline talking about the Big 12 power rankings, and we'll take a look at this Arizona-Cincinnati game with him. Stay tuned. 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

0: talk some college football here on Spears and Ali with John Wilner from the Wilner Hotline. John, always a pleasure talking ball with you. Thank you for joining us. So taking a look at your Big 12 power rankings, who are the top teams that you have right now at the top of the conference?
1: I've got Utah on top. I think the Utes have looked the most impressive. And at this point, you know, there's so few head-to-head results that a lot of it is just how teams look against the competition. And I've been really impressed with Utah. They went to Iowa State and controlled that game for three quarters. They have made a seamless transition to Morgan Scalley. I've also got BYU. I think I have the Cougars second, and then Texas Tech third, I think. Arizona schools, somewhere in that 4, 5, 6 range, both of them.
0: Okay.
1: That, to me, is the top tier of the conference. Oklahoma State, I think, good. That was a really good win at West Virginia, but still not quite sure about the consistency there. But, like, if you're wondering which team has got the highest ceiling, I think you could make the case it's Oklahoma State because they might have the best quarterback. But at this point, it seems a little wide open. Doesn't seem like there's a version of Texas Tech from last year that's going to just dominate, which should make for a more fun conference season.
0: Yeah, I'm looking at this weekend slate, and I think there are a number of interesting games, like West Virginia versus Iowa State. Can't wait to watch those two teams run against each other. But then I'm looking at BYU versus TCU, and this game is at in Fort Worth. I don't know. Are the Horned Frogs good this year? Because we care about TCU in some ways because our good pal Sonny Dykes, who was offensive coordinator here,

0: here at Arizona under Mike Stoops. You know, he's the head coach of the Horned Frogs, and it kind of feels like this year is a make or break year, and I don't like the way that the TCU Horned Frogs are trending right now.
1: No, me neither. That loss to North Carolina start the season was not good. I am skeptical about TCU. I think Sonny could be in a little bit of trouble.
0: Yeah.
1: You know, their overall record the last couple of years has been very good, but their performance in conference play has been kind of mediocre. And I look at that BYU game. BYU has had a bye, so they had 2 weeks to prepare. TCU lost at UCF. I think BYU is going to go in there and kind of clean their clocks, and it could get a little bit gnarly for old Sonny.
0: Yeah, it's definitely spooky times right now, especially in the month of October for TCU. But down here in the Old Pueblo, we've got a big one coming up here on Saturday. It's a late-night game on Fox, Arizona against Cincinnati. You know, Bearcats in their fourth year under Scott Satterfield, you know, they don't need Brandon Sorsby, because who needs Brandon Sorsby when you can just run the football very effectively? They have the second-best rushing attack in the conference. Gabron Payne and Cobb, I mean, those two guys right there are just two dynamic running backs that give this offense some juice. But then they're going up against an Arizona defense where their identity is stopping the run and having a good front seven and getting after the quarterback. So I think there's definitely some clash of styles here. I think Arizona's going to prevail and win this game. But, man, I think it would not surprise me if Cincinnati were to come down to Tucson and walk away with their fifth win of the season.
1: Yeah, I mean, this is a huge game for Arizona, because if the Wildcats lose, the bowl math starts to get a little tricky. There's not a whole lot of gimme wins on the schedule.
0: Yeah.
1: So, and for me, the standard for Arizona this year for me is to get bowl eligible for a second year in a row. I think that that would be, you know, a big step for the program. But Cincinnati itself poses some problems. And look, you think, you know, it's not totally dissimilar from BYU. BYU's got a better passing game. But the Cougars ran the ball very well against Arizona. And Cincinnati ran it well last year in the game in November. I agree with you. It's going to be all about Arizona stopping the run and then running the ball themselves to keep Cincinnati's offense off the field. I think it's going to be a lot like last year's game, where it was close in the fourth quarter. You know, Arizona needed a defensive stand at the end, and Noah Fifita was terrific. And I think this has all the hallmarks of, it's, you know, 11:15 Saturday night, and Noah Fifita is going to produce a big play
0: yeah.
1: to get Arizona the victory.
0: Do you buy into the internal body clock situation? Like Cincinnati, for them, I mean, when they start this game, internal body clocks are going to be at 11 p.m. Eastern time. Do you think that that plays into any sort of effect with teams?
1: No, I don't think there's much impact when you're going west. I mean, I think it's definitely a factor for the West Coast teams going east and playing at 9 a.m. body clock. But playing at 11 p.m. I think is a lot easier. I mean, Minnesota just went to Husky Stadium and, you know, totally outplayed the Washington at a 11 o'clock Eastern game. So, you know, 10 o'clock Central. I don't think it's that big a deal, to be honest. These kids, you know, they're teenagers, 20-year-olds. They could stay up, but it's just going to be hard for Arizona because of the way Cincinnati plays.
0: Talking with John Wilner from the Wilner Hotline here on ESPN Tucson. All right, Wilner, so looking at some other games on the slate, we've got Texas Tech versus Colorado. Do you think that, you know, this is going to be an absolute ass-whooping? Because right now, Texas Tech, they are favored by 12.5 points. And Colorado, they're starting Isaac Wilson. We're at that point right now where there's a quarterback change for the Buffaloes. Seems like some scary times are ahead for Deion Sanders and Colorado.
1: Yeah, I think that it could get real ugly quickly for Colorado. That everybody was, they're back when they beat Georgia Tech in the opener. But look at what happened to Georgia Tech. They're terrible. They lost to Stanford. To me, the Texas Tech situation is really interesting for the Big 12 kind of at large. If they go in there and struggle, then that's another indication that they are just not head and shoulders above the rest of the conference, and it will be kind of wide open. Meanwhile, if you're Colorado, you just kind of crossing your fingers that you can make this a competitive game. And every time they lose, you just think. And then you had Deion booting those kids after the Northwestern game. It's kind of easy to see this being his last year,
0: yeah.
1: Right? Just the way things are going. But important telling game for the Big 12. There's, like you said, there's a lot of telling games in terms of how the race is going to shape up.
0: All right, John, there was some big news happening this week in college athletics. The Protect College Sports Act passed by the Senate on Monday, and now it's in the plus territory. It's close to scoring. It's in the red zone. What do you think about the Protect College Sports Act and what this means for the athletes, coaches, and everybody involved?
1: I spent 6.5 hours watching C-SPAN 2 on Monday, Justin. That's what I think of it.
0: Man.
1: I think it's going to have a hard time getting through the House as written. The Congressional Black Caucus is against it. NAACP is against it. A lot of Republicans, in fact, are against it. And it's so – the issue with the bill is that it's so sweeping that it's easy for a whole bunch of different factions to have problems. The House will be a much steeper hurdle than the Senate. I can't imagine it's going to pass as is. You know, a lot of people have problems because they're capping salaries for athletes, but not for coaches. People have problems with the expansion provision, which to me is the issue that kind of, I think, relates most to fans. And you know, a lot of constituents in the ACC country want that expansion provision removed, to allow North Carolina, Virginia, Miami, Florida State, Clemson to have an easier time getting into the SEC and Big Ten. So I think that there's a good chance that will get changed. We'll see, and they've also got a timing issue. You know, the House isn't due back in session until after the midterm elections. So they're going to have about a month from mid-November to mid-December to get this thing done. And I don't. That's not a lot of time, even though President Trump is in favor of it. And even though it got 77 votes in the Senate, that is not a lot of time, given all the different pieces that folks want to change.
0: John Wilner from the Wilner Hotline joining Spears and Ali right here on ESPN Tucson. 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John, you're the best. Always appreciate it. Talk to you next week, my friend.
1: Have fun Saturday night, Justin.
0: Oh, can't wait. It's a late one, man. Thanks, John. Yeah, it's you're just kind of showing inside baseball here because our deadlines, because the Arizona Daily Star, we print from a place that's very, very far away. So we got to turn stuff in the morning. So, yeah, all day, all night on Saturday. I'm not going to bed until like 5 a.m. on Sunday so we can meet these deadlines. So I got to figure out a way to squeeze in a nap at some point on Saturday. But it's going to be hard because there's so many good college football games. All right, coming up next, we've got Arizona football legend Brandon Manamaleuna. He is the honorary captain for this weekend's game. He joins us next.
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5: Hey, what's up, Tucson? I'm Brad Sussmat. Speaking of sports, you know, college football, I absolutely love it. College football, college basketball, right there, one and two for me. The NFL, you can have it. NBA, it's okay in the postseason. Major League Baseball, it's the most pure form of what's going on out there. I get the NFL and the eyeballs, but let's be honest, the NFL is only about gambling and only about your fantasy team and not about the days of yesteryear where it was, I have a favorite team, I'm just going to root for them to win. No, that's not the case. It brings me over to college athletics. And obviously, there's a lot of upheaval and uproar right now on what direction college athletics are going to go. But I'm going to go even lower than that. I'm going to go down to the high school level. So you want to be in youth sports. You're a parent driving along right now or listening this morning to Spears and Ali saying, my kid is going to be the next great one. But he's being slept on or she's being slept on by the recruiting services. Well, along comes Rivals. Rivals. The company that decided to put stars next to players' names, even though many times the players are not five-star, four-star, three-star. But hey, it gives mom something to brag at her bunko party about. It gives daddy baller on Monday morning something to say, hey man, my kid's a five-star. Doesn't matter if he's A, a good kid in class, B, if he really has played against good competition. I could give you a litany of players that were given all these stars that couldn't play dead. And they're not in the NFL now. Rivals has decided they're going to charge $499 so that you, daddy baller, mommy baller, can have your kid evaluated to see if they're any good. I don't know. Maybe it's the high, and then push them out there. Maybe it's on the high school. Maybe it's on going to camps. Maybe it's on what's going on the field. In this day and age, maybe you have to do a little bit of legwork. Maybe it is not all about, well, I know this guy and this guy will take a look at your guy. $500 to just do that? Hey, man, if you've got a player and you want me to make some calls, I'll do it for half that. That's where we are in this day and age. What I love about college football, though, on the field, how about UMass? 4-0 on the season. How about Oregon State? Oregon State's in a battle with Boise State for the Pac-12 this year. Their roster is less than $7 million combined. Combined. They've got a quarterback who's second in the nation in passing. They've got a wide receiver who's going to make a huge dollar when he's in the open market for the portal next year. I hate to go down that path, but that's just the facts of where we are. In Thursday night NFL football, it's Ali's Steelers playing at Cleveland against those Brownies. I'm Brad Sussmat.
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0: Brandon Manamaleuna. He is an Arizona football legend. He played in the NFL for a decade, and he is our next guest. He's also the honorary captain for Arizona's game against Cincinnati. Brandon, thank you for joining us. How's it going, man?
1: Good, good. Thank you for having me.
0: Thank you for being a part of the show. So you're an honorary captain this week for Arizona. What does this honor mean to you?
1: It's great to be able to be on the field with the guys again. They're doing well, and it's just good to be in Tucson.
0: Yeah, what do you think about the Brent Brennan era and the start that it's off to right now?
1: I think it's off to a great start. I know obviously every coach receives criticism in some way, shape, or form, but the brand of football they're playing, the development of the players, you know, guys are, you know, getting drafted. I know last year we had three or four guys on NFL rosters now.
0: Yeah.
1: So I'm excited. I think it's going to keep growing. Hopefully, the NIL era, we can keep up with everybody, and I think we'll continue to do well.
0: So correct me if I'm wrong. Were you just inducted into the Polynesian Football Hall of Fame?
1: Yes, in January.
0: Man, so it's a big year for you being inducted into the Polynesian Football Hall of Fame. What did that honor mean to you? And take us through just the celebration, the ceremony, and being a part of something so prestigious.
1: Oh, it meant the world to me. It's good to be recognized by your peers and your people, and the community that you've grown up in. They put on a great event in Hawaii. It's something that if you have a chance to be a part of, I would suggest you take it. I wasn't expecting it. So when they called me, I was kind of really caught off guard. I was like, wait, what? Mm. So it was a great experience. I loved it. My family loved it. I wouldn't trade it for the world.
0: Talking with Arizona football legend Brandon Manamaleuna right here on ESPN Tucson. And you are from Southern California. You played at Narbonne High School. Is it fair to say that you're from Carson, California, or what's the exact city that you're from?
1: Yeah, Carson.
0: Okay, and then you come out to Tucson, Arizona, and you are a defensive lineman. You came to Arizona as a defensive lineman, and then you moved to the offensive side of the ball. What we call that, an anti-Earl Mitchell, because Earl Mitchell went from fullback and tight end to then playing defensive lineman. You did the exact opposite. What was that transition like for you? When did the conversation start about you transitioning over to the offensive side of the ball?
1: When I got recruited, so I was a tight end in high school as well. So I got recruited, and Coach Tomey at the time was saying, you know, you can play whatever you want. I was like, okay, cool. And I want to play tight end. Obviously, everybody wants to score touchdowns. And so I get to camp my freshman year, and I'm like, oh, number 90. So then I was kind of like, okay, well, that's a little sign. So my freshman camp, they put me at D-line. And was going through all that stuff, trying to figure it out. And then I was kind of doing back and forth from tight end to D-line. But I think they were just doing that to just kind of keep me happy, I guess. I don't know. and then the season started, and I was at D-line. And then we had a couple injuries on the offensive side that my freshman year. So then they put me back on offense to kind of help there. And then after that season, they kind of just asked what I wanted. And so that's why I chose tight end.
0: And what was it like for you to be in an offense where you had two quarterbacks? You had Keith Smith and Ortiz Jenkins. You don't really see offenses thrive with two quarterbacks, but Arizona certainly got it done.
1: Oh, yeah. They're both great quarterbacks. Both great athletes, actually. Keith had a baseball background. OJ had the basketball background. So they were well-faceted in many, many ways. But I think the coaching staff did a great job of working with the two and making sure both guys were able to show themselves and show their talents and help us win at the same time. So it was great.
0: What is your favorite memory of playing at the University of Arizona?
1: My freshman year, we beat ASU at ASU. That was a fun game.
0: Okay.
1: The flip in Seattle. That was crazy.
0: Yep.
1: With OJ. Mm-hmm. And then we beat Oregon at home. I think Achilles Smith's their last year. His senior year. I remember that game really well. And then ASU at home, the Holiday Bowl year, when everybody stormed the field, and you know they had Brandon was sitting on the goalpost and all that.
0: Yeah.
1: So that was some fun times. Yeah, definitely some great times at Tucson.
0: I mean, did you remember Brent Brennan as a young graduate assistant on Dick Tomey's staff?
1: I do. I remember. It's funny because, you know, as a you play the game long enough, and like when I was in the NFL, and you kind of see the offensive assistant or defensive analyst, and you kind of just sit back and like, oh, that dude's going to be a head coach one day. You know, you kind of see the demeanor. And Brent Brennan kind of followed along those lines. I was like, oh, he's probably going to be a head coach one day. But you never assume it's going to be at Arizona, but, you know, it's just – he'll have an opportunity. You could just see his path.
0: Yeah, that 1998 season, I know it wasn't your last year playing at Arizona, but, I mean, considered the best season, best team in program history. How was it like being a part of that group?
1: Man, it was a great experience. One is just you had a lot of great seniors on that team. And, you know, they kind of laid the groundwork for I guess how an Arizona team should kind of operate. And obviously that following year, we had great expectations. We didn't start off great, but I feel like because of the foundation that those seniors from that year and the year before kind of laid for us, we kind of were able to pull it back together and just have a great work ethic, a great resolve. You know, I learned a lot from those guys. It was a great senior class.
0: You were drafted in 2001 by the St. Louis Rams. Then you also played for the San Diego Chargers and the Chicago Bears. But specifically with the Rams and the Chargers, you go to a Rams franchise that is fresh off of winning a Super Bowl, and then you play for the Chargers. What was it like just being a part of those organizations when they were, you know, really at their best?
1: It was a great experience. I was fortunate enough, you know, I tell people, you know, everybody always asks, like, oh, why wish you were on a team who threw the ball to you more, you know what I mean? I was just like, it would have been great to do that, to be a part of a team where it's just like, you know, tight end was a focus. But I was on a team with, I think it's maybe five Hall of Famers, four Hall of Famers. So the what I learned being around those guys every day, working with those guys every day, learning how to be a pro, I think being on that team kind of catapulted me to have a longer career because I was able to know how to carry myself in a NFL environment on the team, the expectations daily, you know, being accountable to your teammates, you know what I mean, stuff like that. Whereas for a younger team, it may not have been the focal point, and I kind of would have missed those lessons coming up in my career, and I don't think I would have played as long had I not been on the start with the Rams.
0: And I'm a Chargers fan. I'm a diehard Chargers fan. So I got to know, what was it like being teammates with Phil Rivers?
1: Oh, it was great. It was great. He's probably one of the funniest dudes. You know, some people hate him, you know, because it's just some of the stuff he does on the field. But, like, if you know him, it's hilarious to see him, like, doing some of that stuff during the games. I know he's always mic'd up, so you know, just hearing him talk and just the back and forth banter with other players, he's a real fun dude. And then, you know, he's a dad. Obviously, has a, you know, I don't know how many kids he has now, but it's just
0: he's got a lot.
1: It's crazy, yeah,
0: a lot of kids.
1: But it's just so funny. Like, you got this dude; he's a grown man and everything. But when he gets in the locker room, he acts like a little kid. So it's pretty cool to see the locker room interaction from him with the rest of the players and just the respect that he got from everyone else.
0: Lastly for us, Brandon, before we let you go, football has brought a lot to your life coming here to Arizona, playing in the NFL. What did football do for your life, and how did it set you up for what you're doing now?
1: So many things. My dad, actually, Coach Tomey was on the staff of my dad at UCLA when he played. He played in the NFL for a little bit. So, you know, for me, as a kid, just knowing my dad played in the NFL, you know, you always want to try to emulate your dad in some way, shape, or form. So, you know, that first, my initial thing with football was like, oh, I'm going to be better than him. You know what I mean? And then as you get older, then your focus starts to change. You're like, oh, I can make some money doing this. You know what I mean? And then it just keeps evolving. So it's helped me in that way. I feel like come from sort of a little football family. So, you know, it gives us some stuff to talk about on holidays and we're all get together. But it's instilled in me you know, accountability, learning how to work with others, learning how to learning how to have some resolve, being able to fight through tough times, you know, being able to focus when those tough times arise and you're able still have to be there to do your job. There's just so many things football has done for me, just within as a human. So I could talk for hours about it, but it's just it's a great game and it's brought a lot to my life. So
0: Brandon Manamaliuna, he's the honorary captain for the Arizona-Cincinnati game, one of the greatest tight ends in Arizona football history. He's going to be back in town to be the honorary captain. Brandon, I'm very excited to see you back in the Old Pueblo, and thank you for taking time out of your day to join us today.
1: Thanks for having me. I'm excited to get back in town.
0: Hell yeah, man.
1: A lot of fun.
0: Thanks a lot, Brandon. Appreciate it.
1: All right, you guys take it easy.
0: You too.
1: All right, bye.
0: All right, wrapping up hour number one of Spears and Ali on the other side. Don't go anywhere.
2: From the Arizona Lotus Traffic Center, another ESPN Tucson traffic update.
3: Traffic is slow and go on westbound I-10 at Valencia, and it runs all the way to Rita Road. Use caution driving through that area. Also, Freeway Drive in Alameda, there's more slowing there as well. And an incident at Wyoming and Cardinal Avenue. Take Nebraska or San Joaquin. And that's traffic. I'm Elaine Bronson.
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0: We have the Tucson Reptile and Amphibian Show going down on October 3rd and the 4th this weekend at the Pima County Fairgrounds. And we are joined by Randy, Tom, and Dustin. They're here to show us some cool little critters. Guys, thank you for stopping by. We appreciate it, man.
1: Oh, thank you for having us.
0: So I am currently doing this interview with a snake around my neck. Can you tell the folks about what I'm holding right now?
1: You're holding a northern pine snake that comes from the New Jersey area of their pine forest, and it's about the second largest non-venomous snake in the United States.
0: So you said the pine forest, like the Pine Barrens?
1: Yes, exactly.
0: It's one of my favorite episodes of the Sopranos.
1: Yeah, it's
0: the Pine Barrens episode.
1: I've never seen it.
0: Okay. Well, so where Polly and where Chris were going through that forest, that's where you can find these snakes?
1: Yes.
0: Wow. Okay. You said non-venomous, right?
1: Non-venomous.
0: Okay. Thank you.
1: Until it bites.
0: So thank you guys for stopping by and bringing your friends over. Tell us just about the Reptile and Amphibian Show and what people can expect when they're going out to the Pima County Fairgrounds this weekend.
2: Okay. The Reptile Show has been going on for 24 years.
0: Yep.
2: It started with Mark and Larry, and it's been going strong ever since. We have reptile vendors from all over Arizona, throughout the nation. We've got reptiles. We've got spiders. We've got lizards. We have supplies. We have shirts. We have pretty much anything related to amphibians and reptiles we have there. It goes on Saturday and Sunday, like mentioned before. Saturday, the hours are 9:30 to 5.
0: Nice.
2: Sunday is 10 to 4. It's $15 for children 13 and up, $5, 6 to 12, and children under 5 are free. There is an $8 parking fee for the fairgrounds. And the only thing we request is no outside animals. Please leave the pets at home and
3: just come enjoy what we've got there.
0: Yeah. So how many different species of reptiles and amphibians are we talking about here?
3: There should be hundreds of different species. Everyone works with different things for the most part. So you'll see a lot of your common stuff, but a lot of some rare stuff will be there too.
0: That snake that you were holding, what is that?
3: This is a Mexican pine snake. So these are from like northern Mexico, Chihuahua, Sonora, Durango, that kind of area.
0: Okay.
3: And we just brought two different examples of the same genus of snakes. So these are related to like our gopher snakes that we have here in Arizona too.
0: So, like, I'm not the biggest snake guy, so I'm actually like kind of overcoming my fear right now. But these are some friendly snakes.
3: Oh yeah.
1: Well, they're awesome. They make great beginner pets.
3: They get a good size, so it's like an impressive pet as well, and just super friendly.
0: Yeah.
1: Calm, very. Even the babies are not really hissy or snappy.
0: Okay. I would imagine that with such a big event like this going out at the fairgrounds, is this kind of like the Reptile Gem Show, right? Do you guys have vendors and you know, people who are coming in from all around the world?
3: Exactly like that, yeah. People are coming in from all... This is mostly just nationwide, but people from all over the country are coming in and selling what they've bred throughout the year and what they like to work with.
0: Man, do you guys, like... How often do you guys work with, like, the ones that we have here in the Old Pueblo?
3: Well, me, personally, I like to go find them and photograph them. So I'm out all the time looking for snakes and lizards and anything I can find.
0: How did you develop that passion?
3: In my blood, I guess. Just grew up doing it, so.
0: Yeah, because I grew up watching guys like Jeff Corwin and Crocodile Hunter.
3: Yeah,
0: and
3: Steve Irwin.
0: going out to in the desert and try to find these guys and take photographs of them. All right, we got about a minute left here, guys. Is there anything important that people should know about regarding this event?
2: When you come out, when you make a decision to buy a reptile, it is a commitment. Don't just get overwhelmed and get the I wants, but yet come and explore, get educated. Mm-hmm. There's a lot of vendors, a lot of knowledge. We do have the Phoenix Herpetological Sanctuary that comes out and has a petting zoo.
0: Okay.
2: All kinds of venomous snakes out there, so you can get educated what not to pick up in the desert. When in doubt, don't pick it up. Mm-hmm. And just like, you know, with yourself sitting there, you've never held a snake before, I think it's safe to say, and you're enjoying it. If there's such a misconception about reptiles and snakes that they're not the slithery, slimy things that people think they are.
0: Tucson Reptile Show at the Pima County Fairgrounds this weekend, October 3rd and 4th. 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All right, we got hour number two, Spears and Ali, coming up next. Don't go anywhere.
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0: Welcome to hour number two of Spears and Ali on ESPN Tucson, 1490 AM and the Spears and Ali podcast. I am Justin Spears, here with a very petrified Stacey Wampler, who's filling in for Andrew Trujillo on the boards. Stacey's petrified right now because we just had some reptiles and critters in the studio. A couple of snakes, some tortoises. They're over here talking about spiders and amphibians and all sorts of other things going down at the Tucson Reptile and Amphibian Show. We have these folks. They come in here every year to promote this great event, and it's awesome, man. I mean, we're talking about hundreds of different types of species of reptiles and amphibians, and it's all going down at the Pima County Fairgrounds this weekend, October 3rd and the 4th. Get your tickets by going to TucsonReptileShow.com. Man, it was cool to hold a snake from New Jersey. Usually, the snakes from New Jersey that I know, they're hanging out at the Bada Bing. But this snake from New Jersey, very friendly, very large snake. I was definitely concerned by how it was wrapping itself around my neck. It also was like wrapping itself around my shirt, and its tail was like inside my shirt, and it was going in between my buttons. And I'm like, hey, girl, hey, what are you doing now? What are you doing? But yeah, it's a, you know, I've learned being in this job. I've learned to overcome my fear of snakes. I've been terrified of snakes my entire life, and maybe it's because of movies, right? The Anaconda movies, snakes on a plane, right? Also, just being here in the old Pueblo, dealing with rattlesnakes and everything. Like you're always told to stay away from snakes, but I don't know, the snakes that they brought in, very friendly. I was very, very encouraged by the friends that they brought in. So again, Tucson Reptile Show going down this weekend at the Pima County Fairgrounds. TucsonReptileShow.com is where you can buy tickets. You can also buy tickets upon arrival at the Pima County Fairgrounds. And just a reminder, it is at the Pima County Fairgrounds, so there is parking. I think it's an $8 fee, and then obviously costs a little bit of money to get into the expo. All right, we've got Brendan Deeg from The Score. He will be talking some NFL with us coming up here at 8:25. And then we'll also be talking some college football, so a little bit of playoff baseball as well in the back half of this hour. But to start off hour number two of Spears and Ali, I wanted to give our listeners a little treat because hockey is starting up this week in the old Pueblo. We've got the Tucson Roadrunners. They're hosting the Colorado Eagles. The Roadrunners are going into their 11th season being here in the old Pueblo. They just celebrated a decade last season, and they've got a pretty good team this year. So if you want to go see the Roadrunners play on Sunday, 520-719-1490. Again, that's 520-719-1490. That is the phone number. Caller number one will get tickets to go see the Roadrunners against the Eagles. 520-719-1490. Be quick at the draw and get those tickets to go see the Roadrunners. All right, so to start off hour number two, we're going to talk Arizona versus Cincinnati football with the Bear Down Breakdown sponsored by General Benz.
1: It's time to talk Arizona football with the Arizona Bear Down Breakdown, presented by Gentle Benz, where we're breaking down everything you need to know about the Arizona Wildcats. 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
0: All right, so we are just a couple days away from kickoff, Arizona versus Cincinnati. Oof, it's a late one, 8 p.m. on Fox at Casino del Sol Stadium. Definitely very late for the Cincinnati Bearcats. Their internal body clocks are going to be at 11 o'clock. So it's a late one for them. But you know what? Arizona will take it. Big 12 after dark for this weekend's game. And to preview this game, we're going to break down three players to watch on both sides, for both Cincinnati and also the Arizona Wildcats. So we're going to have a breakdown of Arizona versus Cincinnati. If you guys want to call in and discuss what we're talking about, hit us up at 520-719-1490. Again, that's 520-719-1490. All right, so starting off with three players on the Cincinnati side, guys to pay attention to. I think we should start off with quarterback J.C. French IV. So J.C. French IV, He is a transfer from Georgia Southern, played for Clay Helton for the last few years, and he's a very experienced quarterback. I mean, he's passed for well over 3,000 yards. He is a guy that doesn't really commit a lot of turnovers. And where did you hear that? Well, that was a conversation going into the game last year at Cincinnati with Brennan Sorsby. Everybody kept talking about Brennan Sorsby, this great quarterback who has only thrown for two interceptions the entire year. And this game's in November, so he does not turn over the football. Well, Arizona had two interceptions against Brennan Sorsby last year. Now, with that being said, different style of defense, right? Arizona's defense a year ago, they were known for their passing defense. They were known for creating a bunch of takeaways. And they had five NFL defensive backs. Now, this year, the identity for Arizona has been all about the defensive front, the front six, the front seven guys on the defensive line and at linebacker. So it's a different identity for Arizona's defense, but you're also still getting quality play, right? Arizona, they were one of the top passing defenses, not only in the Big 12, but in college football. And this year, it's Arizona having one of the top rushing defenses in the Big 12 and in college football. So somewhat of a different identity for Arizona's defense, but still, they're hopeful that they can come up with a takeaway or two against J.C. French the fourth. And J.C. French has yet to throw an interception this season, and maybe Arizona can change that. Maybe by putting the pressure on him, making forcing him to, you know, to make a bad decision. I think we could see that this weekend, and we finally saw Arizona get a takeaway. They actually got two takeaways last week against Washington State in that first, I think it was the first half. They got that pick. Yeah, it was the first half. They got that pick with Cam Chapa, who's really starting to emerge in Arizona secondary. You know, Cam was a player that dealt with some injuries. I think he was going through like a hamstring injury in the spring. And he's also an FCS transfer coming in from Northern Colorado. So, you know, the speed of the game is so much faster when you go from the FCS to the FBS. And he was also overcoming an injury. So, I mean, the first months of Cam Chapa being here in Tucson kind of put him behind the eight ball. But since he's gotten healthy and since he has taken those mental reps and has applied it to practice and is starting to get more comfortable, you're starting to see what he did last year or the last 2 years at Northern Colorado start to emerge. And you started to see kind of what Cam Chapa could be this past weekend at Washington State. There was one play where Caden Pinnick, Washington State's quarterback, was able to get the ball off. But right before he threw the football, Cam Chapa on a safety blitz just came in and just laid the wood. And Caden Pinnick wasn't the same after that. I mean, he was rattled and kind of seemed a little gun-shy from that point forward. So maybe Arizona's defense could do a little bit of that. Maybe they can rattle J.C. French the fourth. But this guy's a really good quarterback. He is the successor to Brennan Sorsby, a guy who wanted to transfer to Texas Tech and take a bigger payday and resulted in him getting caught in a gambling scandal and not playing for Texas Tech. So maybe a blessing in disguise for Brennan Sorsby to leave. They definitely got a really good one in J.C. French the fourth. And not only is he a guy that is very clean passing the football, right? Like I said, has yet to throw a pick this season, but he's also a decent runner too. He's got four rushing touchdowns this season. You know, they don't really use him on design runs. He's kind of more of a scramble guy, but when he needs to, he can make plays with his legs. So J.C. French the fourth is one guy to really look out for this weekend for Cincinnati. Secondly, Gabron Payne, Cincinnati's starting running back, who has well over 300 yards rushing. He's got a couple of touchdowns this season. He doesn't have nearly as many touchdowns as Cobb, their secondary running back. But Gabron Payne leads Cincinnati in rushing yards. And he was a highly touted recruit coming out of high school and was a four-star player that signed with Notre Dame. But if you look at the last couple of years, Gabron Payne has been playing behind high-level running backs. I mean, he was, you know, one of the backups behind Jeremiah Love last year at Notre Dame. And after kind of just being the secondary or the third running back in that mix, he wanted to have an elevated role. He was tired of playing behind the running backs at Notre Dame, so what he decided to do was return home. He's a Cincinnati native, grew up there, and is now back with the hometown Bearcats, and he's leading them in rushing and is one of the top running backs in the Big 12. And he is just an absolute load. I mean, he is a very physical running back. He can put his shoulder down and run through you. And I think that also is the same deal with Cobb, because Cobb, he's averaging 7 yards per carry after contact, according to Pro Football Focus. Not 7 yards per carry, 7 yards per carry after contact, after he's already taken a hit. So these running backs are very physical for Cincinnati, and Gabron Payne is the leader of that group. And we're talking about some really explosive plays from this running back tandem. Both Gabron Payne and Cobb, they have, I think, 10 runs of 10-plus yards this season. So not only are they're running well, I mean, they've got a lot of explosive plays this year. So look out for Gabron Payne coming up here on Saturday. The last Bearcat to note, we'll go to the defensive side of the ball, is Antoine Peake Jr. Antoine Peake Jr., for those that have followed the NFL for a long time, he is the son of former NFL linebacker Antoine Peake, or a defensive lineman. Antoine Peake played for the Houston Texans. He also played for some other teams too. I mean, he is one of the top defensive players in Cincinnati history. I mean, one of the greatest linebackers in Cincinnati history, and a guy that had a nice NFL career. Well, his son, absolutely killing it for the Bearcats right now. And not only does he lead Cincinnati in tackles, but he's also got 3 forced fumbles this season, which leads the Big 12. And that's what Arizona offensive coordinator Seth Daigie said, that this defense, they're very opportunistic. They find their moments when to punch out the football. They don't have a lot of fumble recoveries, but they have a lot of forced fumbles. So ball security is going to be at a premium this week for Arizona. They cannot afford to turn over the football. And you cannot afford to turn over the football and also get off to a slow start, in which we have seen the last couple of weeks. So Antoine Peake Jr., look out for him to try to force Arizona's running backs and pass catchers to force a fumble. All right, so those 3 players are interesting guys for Cincinnati. Now let's move over to the Arizona side of things for this week. Because Cincinnati is such a good running team, I think that this is going to be a big game for guys like Chase Kennedy. And Chase Kennedy is a defensive end converted linebacker who made the transition last year, looked great as an off-the-ball linebacker. But his bread and butter, what he is known for, is getting after the quarterback. And we're starting to really see that this year. Right now, Chase Kennedy is 2nd in the Big 12 in sacks with 3.5 this season. And he's also making stops behind the line of scrimmage. Arizona's defense has done such a great job of making plays at the line of scrimmage or behind the line of scrimmage, and Chase Kennedy has had a big hand in that. So Chase Kennedy against this offense, which is 2nd in the Big 12 in rushing, and then J.C. French the 4th is a really effective quarterback in the play action. So pretending like you're going to run it and then passing it, that's what got Arizona last year. I think there was a slant touchdown that Brennan Sorsby had where he pretended to hand it off to Tawi Walker, and Tre'Davious Stoops kind of came downhill, cheated up a little bit, and Arizona got beat on a slant route and resulted in a touchdown. And the only way you could be a really good play-action team is if you're a really good running team. So Cincinnati, they've got that really good play-action team, really good running team, and I think Chase Kennedy, as a guy who can get in behind the line of scrimmage and make some plays, and also a guy who's a really good off-the-ball linebacker, I think he's going to have a very impressive performance on Saturday. They're going to need Chase Kennedy to be at his best if they want to win this game. Secondly, from Arizona's side, another player to look out for is running back Ismail Mahdi. you know, Arizona, they're trying to really give this rushing offense some juice. And Ismail Mahdi had, what, 60 yards in that game against Washington State last week. And I think he had 43 yards just in the fourth quarter. So Ismail Mahdi got cooking in that fourth quarter. Arizona, they were able to run for 93 yards against Washington State. And the running game, which has been a questionable trait for Arizona this year, that really was a thing that showed up in that fourth quarter against Washington State. And Ismail Mahdi was the leader of that group. And, you know, he's a 5-for-5 player for the last 7 months. I mean, this guy's been making barbecue. This guy has been doing his post-playing career as the owner of Dickey's Barbecue. And because of this 5-for-5 ruling, he's got life playing in college football. And we'll get kind of more solidified, permanent information coming up here in the next couple of days. But I feel good about Ismail Mahdi playing the rest of the season this year. But, you know, he had to get his legs under him, you know, right? Because he wasn't with the team practicing in the spring. He wasn't training and working out. And so when he was re-added to the team, you know, Brent Brennan and the staff, they were very diligent about how they were going to implement him into the rotation. They wanted him to earn it. They also wanted him to get back into shape and get his sea legs under him. And now he looks like he's got it. I mean, Ismail Mahdi was a really good running back, and he looks like maybe Arizona's best rusher again. No surprise, considering he led the Wildcats in rushing last year. So after kind of a breakthrough fourth quarter, after just kind of being the third or fourth guy the last few weeks, is this the time for Ismail Mahdi to come back and lead Arizona rushing and have a really good game? We'll see. All right, lastly, before we get to our interview with Brendan Deeg from The Score, one player that I'm going to be paying attention to is Michael Salgado Medina. And the operation in the offseason looked great. I swear to you guys, Michael Salgado Medina maybe missed one field goal the entire training camp. Showed off his leg strength, showed off the accuracy. It looked like Michael Salgado Medina could be in for a redemption story this year. And then because of the first couple attempts in that game against Washington State, one that resulted in a blocked field goal, one that was just kind of a low snap. You know, we've heard all offseason long about the operation and how important it was to get those guys in. Well, the operation looked a little shaky against Washington State, but give those guys some credit, because even after the first two misses, they came back, they made a chip shot, and then Michael Salgado Medina made a 51-yarder. And it was very similarly to the performance

0: Next, we're going to transition and talk about this weekend's slate in the NFL with our guy, Brendan Deague from The Score. Stay locked in. 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
2: There's an accident with injuries at Ritchie and Lee Street. Use Dodge or Fairmount. Slow and go traffic on westbound I-10 at Valencia all the way to Rita Road. That is getting a lot better. Traffic is starting to move. And Wyoming and Cardinal Avenue reports an incident. Take Nebraska or San Joaquin. And that's traffic. I'm Elaine Bronson.
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Man, we've got NFL Week 4 starting up today. We've got the Pittsburgh Steelers going up against the Cleveland Browns. So, interesting matchup. Man, not sure how to feel about this game. Deshaun Watson, is he back? I mean, the Browns have won the last two games with Deshaun Watson at quarterback. You kind of feel like they can't make it three in a row, right? There's no way in hell that it's going to be three wins in a row for the Cleveland Browns. But we'll see. And it doesn't bode well for the Pittsburgh Steelers, because if you look at, I think, the record against the Browns on Thursday Night Football, it's not the greatest record in the world. So we'll see about this game tonight. But we're going to talk to Brendan Deek from The Score coming up here in just a little bit about this NFL slate. While we wait to get him on the show, speaking of NFL, it was great to see Arizona kicker Tyler Loop being named AFC Special Teams Player of the Week for his game-winning field goal against the Dallas Cowboys.

0: in Rio. And Tyler Loop, you know, this is a player who has gone through a lot as a kicker, right? Because, you know, he comes in as the highest drafted kicker. No, correct me if I'm wrong. No, let me backtrack here. He is the first kicker in Baltimore Ravens history to get drafted by the franchise. There has never been a kicker ever drafted by an Arizona Wildcat or by, oh my goodness, I'm getting so many text messages right now. I think Elaine's got to call Brendan Deague. So just letting you know, Stacey. I can't multi-manage. I can't walk and chew gum at the same time. But just talking about Tyler Loop, you know, Tyler is, you know, the guy that was drafted by the Baltimore Ravens and is the first and only kicker drafted by the Ravens. And he had such a great and promising start to his rookie season. And then right when they get down to crunch time, they have an opportunity to go into the playoffs. And all they needed was one field goal from Tyler Loop. And then he misses it. And that's how the Ravens season ends. In disappointing fashion against, I think, all these Pittsburgh Steelers. But it was just such a disappointing development for him. Because Tyler had been so clutch. Even when he was at Arizona. I mean, anytime Arizona got on the plus side of the field, they were kicking a field goal. I mean, this guy has the program record 62 yards, which he set in 2024. And it was like anytime Arizona got past the 50-yard line, it was like, all right, if push comes to shove, you can at least use Tyler Loop and get a guaranteed 3 points. I mean, he was automatic in his last year at Arizona. And he was also automatic in his rookie season with the Baltimore Ravens, but then faced some serious pressure in which he has never faced before, and he missed it. And it was so bad for Mr. Tyler Loop that he couldn't even go on Instagram. He couldn't even check online without getting a bunch of hateful comments from fans. I mean, they were going into his comments, going into his fiance's comments. A post about them getting married had just the most vile comments you will ever see from NFL fans. And I think people are just enormous losers. If you go into a player's comment section and you comment how much they suck and how much you hate them and you know, tweet or comment some nasty things about them, honestly, you're the biggest loser on earth. Like, seriously, get a life. And I know why these people are doing it. They're disgruntled sports bettors. They're disgruntled fans. It doesn't mean that you can say those kind of things to athletes. So it's just very, very unfortunate to see what Tyler Loop had to go through. And it carried over into the off season. And it was such a, oh my goodness, again, so many phone calls right now and text messages. It was such a bad off season for him because they brought in Jake Moody, who is a veteran kicker. And they brought him in because they were not the biggest fans of Tyler Loop, or they weren't completely sold on Tyler Loop and what he was doing. So they brought in a veteran just in case things didn't go right for Tyler Loop. And because of Tyler Loop locking in and having a great offseason and a great preseason, they waived Jake Moody and they kept Tyler Loop. And now here we are a few weeks later and seeing him kick that game-winning field goal against the Dallas Cowboys, a team that he grew up rooting for. Tyler Loop is from Dallas, grew up loving the Cowboys. And to see him make that field goal and for his teammates to rally behind him and rally around him and celebrate him and lift him up like that, I just thought it was such a cool moment for Tyler Loop. And I just went back to thinking about all those hateful comments that he got from Ravens fans and disgruntled sports bettors. So for Tyler to have that moment, I thought was awesome. And for him to be the special teams player of the week for the AFC, I thought was incredible. So shout out to Tyler Loop for getting that honor. And one of many for Mr. Loop. All right, so it looks like we're having some technical difficulties. We're going to work on them on the other side, but we're going to take a quick commercial break. But coming up next, we got Brendan Deague from The Score taking a look at the Week 4 NFL slate. Stick around.
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4: Hey, what's up, Tucson? I'm Brad Sussmat. Speaking of sports, you know, college football, I absolutely love it. College football, college basketball, right there, one and two for me. The NFL, you can have it. NBA, it's okay in the postseason. Major League Baseball, it's the most pure form of what's going on out there. I get the NFL and the eyeballs, but let's be honest, the NFL is only about gambling and only about your fantasy team and not about the days of yesteryear where it was, I have a favorite team and I'm just going to root for them to win. No, that's not the case. It brings me over to college athletics. And obviously, there's a lot of upheaval and uproar right now on what direction college athletics are going to go. But I'm going to go even lower than that. I'm going to go down to the high school level. So you want to be in youth sports. You're a parent driving along right now or listening this morning to Spears and Ali saying, my kid is going to be the next great one. But he's being slept on or she's being slept on by the recruiting services. Well, along comes Rivals. Rivals. The company that decided to put stars next to players' names, even though many times the players are not five-star, four-star, three-star. But hey, it gives mom something to brag at her bunco party about. It gives daddy baller on Monday morning something to say, hey man, my kid's a five-star. Doesn't matter if he's A, a good kid in class, B, if he really has played against good competition. I could give you a litany of players that were given all these stars that couldn't play dead. And they're not in the NFL now. Rivals has decided they're going to charge $499 so that you, daddy baller, mommy baller, can have your kid evaluated to see if they're any good. I don't know. Maybe it's the high, and then push them out there. Maybe it's on the high school. Maybe it's on going to camps. Maybe it's on what's going on the field. In this day and age, maybe you have to do a little bit of legwork. Maybe it is not all about, well, I know this guy and this guy will take a look at your guy. $500 to just do that? Hey, man, if you've got a player and you want me to make some calls, I'll do it for half that. That's where we are in this day and age. What I love about college football, though, on the field, how about UMass? 4-0 on the season. How about Oregon State? Oregon State's in a battle with Boise State for the Pac-12 this year. Their roster is less than $7 million combined. Combined. They've got a quarterback who's second in the nation in passing. They've got a wide receiver who's going to make a huge dollar when he's in the open market for the portal next year. I hate to go down that path, but that's just the facts of where we are. In Thursday night NFL football, it's Ali's Steelers playing at Cleveland against those Brownies. I'm Brad Sussmat.
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0: All right, we figured it out. We got Brendan on. Brendan Deek from The Score joining us here on ESPN Tucson. We're talking about the National Football League and Week 4. Interesting game tonight between the Pittsburgh Steelers and the Cleveland Browns. Let's talk to Brendan about all the latest in the NFL, and let's take a look at tonight's game. Brendan, thank you for joining us. You know, I mean, it can't be three wins in a row for Deshaun Watson and the Browns, right? Like, it feels like Pittsburgh, they should dominate tonight, right?
1: I think it's going to be a close game. I've actually been really impressed with the Cleveland Browns defense so far this season, especially last week against Carolina Panthers. I think Mason Graham is kind of turning into a star in front of our eyes. He's been unbelievable through three games. And I think Jared Verse has been an incredible addition. Like, I know you lose Myles Garrett, but he was awesome.
0: Oh.
1: Two or three interceptions in that Panthers game, but his scrambling ability kept the offense afloat. I think it's going to be kind of a rock fight AFC North game.
0: And then look, you know, the AFC has been very interesting. Lots of, you know, teams that we thought were going to be good may not be as good this year. And I'm talking about the New England Patriots. You know, Drake May, I know he's dealing with a little bit of a shoulder injury right now, but man, just a very disappointing start for the New England Patriots, considering this was a team that was just in the Super Bowl not too long ago.
1: Yeah, I wrote about this, The Score. Can we do like a roundtable style article, just kind of assessing some big questions? And I wrote about the Patriots this week, and some of the stats are alarming. Like, if you take a look at just like where they are right now on offense, they are dead last in points per drive right now out of any offense, 0.97. No team has finished outside of 1.08 since 2008. This is the worst start on points per drive by team since the 2021 New York Jets, and we know Zach Wilson was the quarterback of that team. Drake May is abysmal at throwing the ball deep down the field right now. If you actually look at his last seven games, if you date back to the wild card round last year and the first game there to this year, so it's a seven-game sample size, he has a pass rating of 72.04. If you compare that to last year, like out of all quarterbacks, that would have ranked 35th out of 36 quarterbacks, only behind Shedeur Sanders. So we are now like reaching a half-season sample size with seven games, just under half a season, where Drake May is looking like one of the worst, if not the worst, quarterbacks in football, according to some statistics. So it's not pretty. I don't know how this gets better without A.J. Brown as well. Like, I think Josh McDaniels is not calling a good offense right now. They are last or close to last in a lot of kind of important offensive metrics, like motion rate, no huddle rate. Like, they're not doing anything creative. So if I was Patriots fan, I'd be very, very worried. I'm assuming they are, but where this offense is going.
0: What do you think happens first? Do you think that the Patriots move on from Drake May first or Mike Vrabel? I know we're not there now, but, you know, let's just say hypothetically this thing goes south. Do you think that the Patriots move on from Mike Vrabel, or do you think that they move on from Drake May?
1: It's a great question, because part of the roundtable that I wrote about was like, should Mike Vrabel be on the hot seat right now? And like, I know it's like, I even wrote in the story, like, it's crazy to say that right now, because like, he just made the Super Bowl. Like, he was just in the biggest game of the year last year. But like, if this snowballs, like if this just continues to keep going and Drake May doesn't get better, like, we all know kind of the storyline of Mike Vrabel this offseason. Like, what if those questions come back to the limelight? What if his leadership tactics go into question? Like, if this continues to go and go, I don't know if you've been following kind of Boston media this week too, but there's been a lot of noise and a lot of kind of inside sources about like Vrabel and May's relationship. So, and to answer your question, I think they would move off of Vrabel first. Like, I think Drake May being a third overall pick and like having a big investment in him is more important than a head coach that has already kind of caused this organization problems. But it's still early. Like, it's three games in, but I'm with you. Like, I think like there's going to be they have the 3-0 Bills on deck right now too. Like, there's a real shot that they're 1-3 after this week, and then question continues to swirl. So, yeah, like I said, to answer your question, I'd probably go they move on for Vrabel first, but it's tough to say.
0: Talking with Brendan Deek from The Score here on ESPN Tucson, we're talking about the NFL and some interesting games this week, Brendan. And I want to talk about your Philadelphia Eagles. They are hosting the LA Rams at Lincoln Financial Field, and it kind of feels like a must-win game for both teams. And the loser of this game is going to have to answer some very interesting questions. What's your gauge on this game, and how do you feel like this game is going to go?
1: Well, so Puka Nacua's back for the Rams. Well, at least McVay said he expects him to play. I've taken from his word there. I kind of went into this week thinking this would be Puka's return, so that's a huge boost to the Rams' offense. They should have won that game against the Denver Broncos. Like, they should be 2-1. That was kind of a choke job on their part, and I thought they were kind of on the wrong end of some bad penalties at the end. I thought that should have been a clear interception in that game, and then they should have won. But the Eagles' performance against the Bears was as bad as it gets on both sides of the ball. Like, I know the thing is, like, a lot of things kind of just went wrong for them. Like, it kept talking about the Patriots snowballing for the season. Like, in the game scenario, that was as snowballs as it gets. Like, you have the Jalen Hurts goes in the tent fiasco, and then, like, on offense in the second half, like, they started with 3 3-and-outs. They right now lead the league in 3-and-out rate. They don't have a point in the third quarter. A lot of the same kind of similar offensive problems that they had last year are starting to come back to light right now. Jalen Hurts played really well the first 2 weeks. He could not kind of lead their team and get them out of all the other issues surrounding them in week three. My biggest concern with the Eagles right now is the defense, to be honest, though. Like, this defense is where all the money is. It's where all the talent is, and they are not putting up the bar. 22nd success rate across the league. They're the only team without a takeaway. They only have 3 sacks. Like, they're just not making splash plays. So if you're Sean McVay and the Rams, you're looking at the tape that Ben Johnson put on for you last week and kind of being able to get those safeties going downhill, have the linebackers kind of in misdirection and attack that middle of the field. And if they can do that, like, I don't see why the Rams cannot come out with a win. I think the spread's 3 right now. I do like the Rams kind of to go into Philly and win and cover that point spread. I don't see any reason to kind of trust the Eagles right now. And this is coming from an Eagles guy. I think they have some serious looking in the mirror to do after this week and before they head to London.
0: You know, there's still a few winless teams in the NFL. You got the Tampa Bay Buccaneers, you've got the LA Chargers, of course, you got the Houston Texans, the AFC South, and then the Miami Dolphins. Which of those teams that I just mentioned do you feel confident that they can turn things around and maybe vie for a spot in the playoffs?
1: Ooh, that's a good question.
0: It's definitely not the Chargers, I'll tell you that.
1: I want to see the Chargers to make you happy. I know you've been going through it these last
0: Yeah.
1: weeks. I do think it's probably the right answer, though. I like Jalen Daniels a lot. I thought he's, like, I had a similar kind of prospect to like Carson, Drew Aller, and those guys. Like, I thought he played well enough at Kansas and has, like, kind of the right NFL-y tools, if that makes sense, to be successful, maybe a good backup in the NFL. But I don't know if he's going to kind of solve all the problems. Like, I don't think Baker Mayfield has not played well, and that contract is not looking good, and that's a whole other conversation. But I don't know if, like, just dropping him in the lineup is going to save them. Like, they can't get after the quarterback. They're playing the Packers this week, and that's the one thing you need to do to beat the Packers right now with that offensive line. So I will probably say the Chargers. Like, I do think we all probably just overhyped how, like, an offensive coordinator can save everything around them.
0: Yeah.
1: And it takes time in the NFL for a new offense to come in and get going off the jump. Like, they changed the law with Justin Herbert's mechanics. It's a whole new offensive system. The one thing that's kind of going against the Chargers is the schedule now. If they can reel off 2 wins or the next 4, I believe it's the Seahawks, Broncos, Rams, and Texans, I think. Like, if you can win 2 of those 4 and you're 2-4 after that, the schedule starts to open up a bit. So I think the answer will be the Chargers, but to be quite honest with you, I'm not really loving my choices here out of any of those teams.
0: And the NFC North, we've expected this to be one of the most competitive divisions in football, and they don't have any winless teams in that division, but the Minnesota Vikings currently sitting at the top at 3-0. Do you think that's going to hold up, or do you think that the Bears, when Caleb Williams gets healthy, the Lions, maybe the Packers, do you think that those three teams will end up winning that division?
1: I picked the Bears to win the division at the beginning of the year, so I'm going to stick with it. I did have the Minnesota Vikings making the playoffs. It was kind of like a dark horse team that I did like. I thought the offense would be better than it has been. Like, I think Kyler Murray gets passed for last week, like it was first game back from a concussion. He obviously took a brutal hit in week one, but the offense did not play well at all against Tampa Bay. That was an ugly game for both offenses, but the Vikings won, but I think them winning kind of pushed aside how how bad the offense was. And I think Kyler Murray missed a lot of throws. He's not reading the field very well so far. He's not attacking the middle of the field. You can't attack the middle of the field. You have to push the ball outside, and it's just not working right now for the Vikings offense. But that defense is absolutely humming, and Brian Flores is just coaching out of his mind right now. Like, how well all these guys have meshed together in that defense. Like, Eric Wilson was incredible in that game. This is like a journeyman linebacker. Dallas Turner's taking a massive leap. So I do think the Vikings are going to make the playoffs, but I will take the Bears. I think the Ben Johnson and Caleb combination is so good right now. And I think just like having those two, I trust like the quarterback and coach connection on offense rather than kind of hoping that they're entrusting the Vikings defense keeps us up for 17 games.
0: One of my favorite developments this year is Mike Tomlin as a broadcaster, but also he's a Minecraft genius. This guy's been spending the last 12 years developing his own Minecraft city. Did you get a chance to see Mike Tomlin's Minecraft city yesterday on his stream?
1: So I'm not a Minecraft guy. I don't know either. If it's impressive or not. Is it? Like, do you know? Like, what was this? I watched a video of his city. Like, I watched like a clip up, but I couldn't like. To me, like, it doesn't. I don't know if it's really good or not, or impressive or not. So I think it's hilarious that he's doing this, and good for him. Like, to capitalize on this and kind of go into retirement mode and do this. Like, hats off to him. I don't know if you saw like his son tweet out and say like, I used to come home thinking I was grounded because my PS4 was gone or PS3 was gone, and it was just Mike Tomlin taking my PS3 and just playing with it. So I thought that was funny, but I can't tell you if like the city that he built in Minecraft's impressive, because I've never played it before.
0: Yeah, I've never played it before either, but I mean, considering all the details in it, very impressive. Very impressive from Mike Tomlin.
1: There's a non-zero chance while a Steelers wide receiver was having a meltdown on the sidelines that he was thinking about his Minecraft city during his coaching career, which makes me laugh.
0: It was either Antonio Brown or Claypool or any of the other list of receivers who come through the Pittsburgh over the years. That is Brendan Deek from The Score. He is the NFL news editor. Make sure you follow his coverage of the National Football League at thescore.com. Brendan, always a pleasure. Thank you, as always, for talking ball with us.
1: Spears, you're the man. Enjoy the game.
0: Thank you, man. Will do. All right, coming up next on Spears and Ali, we're going to wrap up hour number two. We're going to have an old pal call into the show. And he's a very familiar voice, familiar face in Tucson, Arizona, and he joins us next. Stay tuned.
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0: Okay, we got a few minutes left here on today's episode of Spears and Ali. Just a programming note, we are off tomorrow, so we'll be back on Monday from 7 to 9 a.m. right here on ESPN Tucson. But let's bring on an old pal, former sports editor of the Arizona Daily Star, Ryan Finley, who's now the sports editor of the San Diego Union-Tribune. He's kind enough to join us here on ESPN Tucson. Ryan, it's great to hear your voice. How's it going?
12: Justin, how are you, man?
0: Doing good, man. Doing good. We're ending our show with Ryan Finley, man. The Padres are moving on to the next round. They're the hottest team in baseball, Ryan. How's it been watching these guys perform? And what's the city like right now as the Padres really get into the playoffs?
12: You know, pretty crazy. Being able to host two wild card games as they have the last two nights, it's really been an event here. As you know, San Diego's a pretty good baseball town, especially when they're winning. Petco Park's been pretty jammed the last couple of nights. And most importantly, the Padres are playing their best baseball of the year in September, which, Justin, and I say this as somebody who grew up in San Diego, been following the Padres my whole life. That almost never happens. Usually they're sort of skidding into the postseason and then you take their chances. They're hot right now. I'm not sure there's a team that's playing better baseball right now than the Padres. Their superstars are playing well. They're getting good pitching. And they just made a really good Cubs team look really average over the last two nights. It's exciting times in San Diego, for sure.
0: How do they stack up against the top-seeded Milwaukee Brewers?
12: Oh, yeah, I mean, you got to stop Jacob Mizorowski. You got to be able to hit the guy. He's going to get two starts in a five-game series. He's the best pitcher in the National League at the moment. I still, if I'm the Padres, would rather play the Brewers than play Justin Spears' Los Angeles Dodgers. I think anytime you can avoid the Dodgers, that's good. You take your chances. But it's going to be really tough. The Brewers are the number one seed for a reason. Maybe the best team in baseball. And they have one really, really good pitcher in Jacob Mizorowski.
0: Ryan, I also wanted to talk to you about the Aztecs, the football program.
12: Yeah.
0: They've got a mumps outbreak. What's going on right now with San Diego State football?
12: They started losing players a couple of weeks ago, and you know, you get the old media relations speak of, you know, well, HIPAA and FERPA, and we can't tell you why, and you know, the guys weren't even in the stadium in their games against James Madison 2 weeks ago and didn't make the trip against Toledo last week. It turns out they have the mumps. They issued their first Pac-12 availability report yesterday, and there was something like 32 people on it. There's real concern that there may not be a game here on Saturday. They have their first ever Pac-12 conference game Saturday against Texas State at Snapdragon Stadium, and there are 32 people on their injury report. That can't be good. And this team, by the way, isn't exactly killing everybody they're playing anyway. This team was struggling even before the mumps outbreak, and now you're missing multiple starters every week because of something that, frankly, I didn't know still existed in the world, the mumps.
0: Yeah, I was like, mumps? That's crazy. And now we're talking about, I mean, did I read that correctly? Over a dozen players have been affected by this?
12: Yeah, campus health says it's been isolated entirely to the football team. I find that a little hard to believe, but okay, fine. That would be 14 mumps cases within the football program alone. And again, you know, that's 14 at the moment. You know, this all started a couple of weeks ago with sort of, you know, some mysterious illnesses and things. So, yeah, it's crazy times here in San Diego. Justin, would have never thought the mumps would have been a topic of conversation, but here we are.
0: Crazy. Real quick, Ryan, before we get you out of here, thoughts on Arizona football from afar? What do you think about the football Arizona Wildcats this year?
12: Very intrigued by the helmets they're going to wear on Saturday.
0: Yeah, the Cats.
12: That's my big takeaway. I saw that late last night. I like the Curly Q Cats logo. Noah Fifita's playing great. I still think it's probably too soon to gauge whether or not this is a – I think this is a 6-9 win team. And I just don't know where we're going to fall until they play in a little bit better competition. And we'll see. You know, I don't know a ton about Cincinnati, Justin, but it seems like that's a game they should win. And, you know, if you win Saturday, you start building off of that and, you know, see if you can't make a little run here in the second half of the season.
0: Absolutely. Ryan Finley, former sports editor of the Arizona Daily Star, now the sports editor of the San Diego Union-Tribune, calling in. Had to get you on to talk a little bit of Padres and this mumps outbreak, Ryan. So thank you for calling in. We appreciate it. And hopefully we could talk again soon with these red-hot Padres, and hopefully they get to the NLCS. That'll be a lot of fun.
12: Justin, especially if it's Padres-Dodgers down the road,
0: yes.
12: I expect to come on and we can have it out. We can do a couple segments.
0: I'm down, man. I'm down. Ryan, you're the best. Thank you, as always.
12: No, thank you.
0: Talk to you later. All right. And just a little programming note here. Like I mentioned the last few segments, we are going to be off tomorrow. So you're more than welcome to listen to ESPN2. So as a matter of fact, I encourage it, because when we're not on, I think we've got the Golics on. I've gotten to know Mike Golic Jr. over the last couple of years. He's been down in Tucson, Arizona as the as a broadcaster for TNT. And the guy's just awesome. I mean, one, very much like Pops, like Mike Golic Sr., but the man has an affinity for our food culture here in Tucson, Arizona. This man loves chimichangas, burritos. I mean, every time that he's coming to Tucson, Arizona, he is thanking me. He's thanking others for just kind of fattening him up and giving him some good food. So Golic loves Tucson, Arizona. So I'll always endorse that man. So make sure you listen to the Golics tomorrow morning while we are off. And then we also have some great play-by-play coverage going on this weekend. We got playoff baseball. We have college football. And then, of course, we've got the National Football League on Sunday. ESPN Tucson is your home for the Arizona Cardinals. And, the Cardinals, you know, right now they've got their first win of the season. They're 1-2, but they've lost two in a row. They lost to the Seattle Seahawks and the San Francisco 49ers. They've got the New York Giants on the road at 10 a.m. on Sunday, which you can listen to here on ESPN Tucson. All right, so that'll do it for today's episode of Spears and Ali. 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We've got Arizona versus Cincinnati this weekend. The Wildcats, they're favored by 7.5 points. I think it's going to be a close game. I think that this is going to be a game that will come down to the wire. And I've got Arizona beating Cincinnati by a field goal. I think the final score for this week will be Arizona 34, Cincinnati 31. Michael Salgado Medina, Funky Cole Medina, will make a field goal late in this game to give Arizona the advantage. But Arizona, they got to stop the run. They got to get off on third down. That's the key. All right, thank you all for listening to us from 7 to 9 a.m. right here on ESPN Tucson. We'll see y'all next week. Same time, same place, right here on ESPN Tucson.

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it may be too late, even though it's only week four, regarding this quarterback and this team to turn things around with Harry Douglas and Freddie Coleman. It's the afternoon crew known as Freddie and Harry on Sirius XM Channel 80. Don't forget about us on TuneIn and tell that smart speaker to play ESPN Radio. The quarterback in question, Jordan Love of the Green Bay Packers, because guys are just falling apart all around him. It is not a funny situation. One of his wide receivers, Jaden Reed, is going to undergo season-ending neck surgery. He sustained that injury in week two, according to head coach Matt LaFleur. They had to streamline their roster this offseason, clearing out a lot of wide receivers. But the offensive line HD has been streamlined due to injury. They signed three guys this week. Two of the guys I didn't realize on the streets. Mekhi Becton, Lakin Tomlinson, and Kevin Zeitler. So because of that, and wide receivers falling apart, not playing well, I know it's only week three. They're playing a Tampa, Kevin Zeitler. So because of that, and wide receivers falling apart, not playing well, I know it's only week three. They're playing a Tampa.